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9: 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You can hear him on the Wingo Network. 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Trey, appreciate your time as always. 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

All righty. Good morning to you and yours. The youngest in charge of that Willingham, rocking out with you once again here for Saturday Morning Sports, right here on Westwood One Sports. Taking you up to 11 a.m. Eastern Time. A hell of a lot to get into, including tonight's game number 3.

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12: We now rejoin
13: very familiar with in Jalen Tolbert. And I think he's going to be a real 1,000-yard receiver this year with Malik Willis.
14: Brother, I'll say this. Yeah. I hope you have a great rest of your morning. The old saying is it's always 5 o'clock somewhere, or it's 5 o'clock somewhere. I don't know if that was early morning Reposado. I don't know if that was early morning Blanco. He sounded off of his rocker. First and foremost, the Indianapolis Colts, not in the division. We'll give him a pass for that. I do want to double click on what he said though about Malik Willis. When that move was first made, talking about Miami signing him, a lot of people, including myself, questioned it because the supporting cast there for Malik Willis to me is not very good. I don't know why he chose Miami as his destination. I know he wanted to follow Jeff Hafley and John Eric Sullivan, but as I'll continue to say, the reason he had success in Green Bay was because of the skill group around him, not because of the defensive coordinator and the general manager. But we'll see what ultimately happens here when it comes to the Miami Dolphins. Another thing is, technically the Dolphins weren't an eligible answer because they didn't finish in last place. But I get what our guy was saying there. Let's do this. We'll wrap up the conversation on the National Football League, put a bow on it. We'll double click on it a little bit later on in the show. We got some big quarterback news in the NFL that we'll get to momentarily. But we got game three. Do I sound excited? We got game three of the Eastern Conference Finals tonight. Nobody wants to see it. Honestly, nobody wants to see it. There is nothing. There is nothing that Cleveland can do at this point to show me that they belong in the series. And then I'll take it a step further. And New York is out there. Close your ears. Despite the Knicks running roughshod through the Eastern Conference to this point, there is nothing they can show me in the remaining games of this series that would lead me to believe they even have a puncher's chance coming up in the NBA Finals against either the Spurs or the Thunder. Bottom line, because think about this, man. There's, look, and when I say there's nothing they can show me, I mean there's nothing that they can show me. You know why? Their calling card throughout this postseason, while they've shot it well, they went on that stretch in that Hawks series and then in that opening round series, or that second round series, rather, where they couldn't miss. There was like a two-week stretch where the Knicks couldn't miss. Defensively, we've really seen them ratchet things up here over the past couple of weeks in a potential finals matchup against either the Spurs or the Thunder. We know Jalen Brunson is good for 25 points. Who does he guard? Who does he guard? It goes back to my theory. And Will, I haven't met you in person, my friend, so I don't know if you're vertically challenged or not. You know I always have things
15: to say.
14: I'm
15: 5'10 and a half.
14: You're fine.
15: I'm 5'10
14: okay.
15: and a half. I'm fine. I'm
14: you're all right. You're just Bryce Young.
15: Jeez.
14: But no.
15: Every chance he gets,
14: I know.
15: He takes
14: know.
15: A jab.
14: I'm going to take a jab. But no. In NBA basketball, I have a theory, and it's been proven right over the course of time. You cannot win at the highest level with a guard that is Jalen Brunson's size. The only guard Brunson's size throughout the history of the game that's won the title as the number one guy is Isaiah Thomas back in the day with the Pistons. You have not seen a guard of this size win the whole thing. And there are some Allen Iverson troopers out there saying, well, if AI had a team, he would have. If was a fifth. If my grandmother had a mustache, she'd be my grandfather. We don't do the if game when it comes to sports, right? I just look at the Knicks, and I look at Jalen Brunson, and it's so ironic. The dude who's the catalyst right now for their success, to me, in the finals, is going to be the main reason that they can't get over the hump. Who does he guard? I keep asking the same question. Who does he guard? On the flip side, I watched Stephon Castle. I watched Devin Vassell last night. I know who's going to guard Brunson, right? In a game against the Spurs, You think Jalen Brunson, in a series against the Spurs, you think Jalen Brunson can guard De'Aaron Fox? Do you think Jalen Brunson can guard 6'5 Stephon Castle? Probably not. So, New Yorkers, relish this moment. You go get all the sausage, egg, and cheese bagels that you want. You go to every bodega and get your lamb over rice. You do everything. You get your chopped cheese. You get everything you need to celebrate here in this Eastern Conference Finals. This is your NBA Finals, New York Knicks. We've been saying it for the past couple of weeks. I'm stamping it and putting it in wax today. There is nothing that the New York Knicks can do. There is nothing that the New York Knicks can do throughout the remainder of this Eastern Conference Finals to show me that they have a shot in the finals against either the Spurs or the Thunder. It just is what it is.
15: You know, I will say this. I agree with you, by the way. I agree with you.
14: Of course you do.
15: I do, but I knew, like, going into these mm-hmm. series that, like, one conference final was not like the other. Because, I mean, we saw it in game one between right. the Spurs and the Thunder. Like, that and the Spurs didn't even have the Spurs didn't even have De'Aaron Fox out there and stuff like that. And it was still a banger of a game. Took double OT to get it done. And meanwhile, over in the East, you've got the Cavs up 22 and then blowing it like they did. It's just like this. It doesn't feel the same, you know? Just doesn't. Like, we got a classic in the West and then whatever this is in the East.
14: It's a total dud. And if you're a sports fan, which obviously we all are, like, this kind of sucks. But it's got to happen. I'll say this. I think basketball, and I'll say the same about the NFL, too. I think the NBA is better when the New York Knicks are competitive. I think the NBA is better when the New York Knicks are a part of the conversation. Just how in football with the Cowboys, and I'm a Commander fan. I hate the damn Cowboys. Football is better. The NFL is more entertaining when Dallas is in the mix. It just is what it is. So we're going to see what the New York Knicks have up their sleeves. So that series continues tonight. It travels to Cleveland, 8 p.m. tip-off on ABC. There's more trouble in New York going on right now. And I didn't know if I wanted to get to this because it is a slippery, slippery slope to go down. But just know that your boy's got the sled and maybe a couple of reindeers if you pick up what I'm putting down. Wink, wink. We talked about the Giants and the issues that they were having potentially with Neighbors here on the injury front. Malik Neighbors, cleanup surgery. Harbaugh, you know, referenced yesterday that, hey, you know, he may not be ready to start the season. The Giants may have even bigger fish to fry. That locker room may be about to come unglued at the seams, undone at the seams. Jackson Dart, and I never like to get political. I'm just giving you information here. That's all. I'm just giving you the information. It's you all's job to react, and I'll react to it as well. Giants quarterback, Jackson Dart, who really took New York by storm last year. Everyone loves him. Aura, toughness, and can sling the damn football, man. There was a level of fearlessness that he showed last year. People wanted him to be more, you know, more diplomatic in terms of scrambling, keeping himself healthy, keeping himself upright, so on and so forth. That's, you know, any young quarterback got to deal with that. With him moving forward, when it comes to the Giants, like, he's a big part of their optimism. He's a big reason why, you know, Giants fans feel like, hey, we can go from worst to first. Do the guys in his own locker room support him is the big question. And I'm curious to know, and I'm going to tiptoe around this very difficult to navigate topic for obvious reasons. I wonder how politics impact a NFL locker room. And I wonder if it has any real bearing on team camaraderie and team success, especially when you consider how polarizing the current man in power is in the United States, talking about one Donald J. Trump. Here's why I brought this up. Last night, Jackson Dart, quarterback of the New York Giants, introduced Donald Trump ahead of his speech in New York. Abdul Carter, 2025 number one pick for the Giants, quote tweeted the Jackson Dart intro and said, "I thought this bleep was AI. What we doing, man?" Why do I bring this up? Because I'm going to dip my toe in waters that others are afraid to. I think this is a fascinating, fascinating conversation. Not from the standpoint of Donald Trump. We can give a rat's ass about Donald Trump. I'm curious to know, like, do you all believe in a locker room? And I know the locker room is just a NFL player's workplace. So you can kind of relate it to your own workplace. Do you think an NFL locker room, could you see a locker room being divided over politics? 310-840-4910. Could you see a NFL locker room potentially be divided over politics? Is this a big deal that Abdul Carter quote tweeted Jackson Dart introducing Donald Trump and said, whoa, what are we doing? We're talking about two of the leaders of the franchise, two of the faces of the franchise moving forward, clearly with a major, major disagreement and one of the more polarizing topics currently in the world today. So I am fascinated to get people's opinion on this. Just looking at some of the comments on social media, I think you're getting, you know, you're going to have that sector of idiots that just say whatever, that are, you know, the people that are racist and have their own, you know, political affiliation and are biased and don't respect others' values or beliefs. I'm not a guy that's like that. I think everyone's entitled to their own political beliefs, their own political views. I, like, look, if I was Abdul Carter, I would have shut up. If I was Abdul Carter, I wouldn't have said a damn thing. You know why? Jackson Dart and his political beliefs have nothing to do with the success of the New York Giants. So I'm honestly getting on Abdul Carter. Why create this sort of public distraction? Why have this be something that we're even talking about here? I was stunned when I saw it. You could have, and here's the thing that I get annoyed with, and maybe this is just a part of today's social media climate, right? Everybody documents everything on social media, right? People tell others when they're eating. People let folks know, hey, I'm brushing my teeth right now. People take selfies in the shower. It's just trifling behavior on social media. People overshare, obviously, right? Is this just a situation of Abdul Carter oversharing on social media, or could you see a potential divide in the Giants locker room over the political beliefs of the quarterback? 310-840-4910 is the number if you got any calls or texts on that. I'm fascinated by it all. I think he should have put his, you know, Twitter fingers back in his pocket, if you pick up what I'm putting down. Kind of strange, man. Kind of strange that this is the hill that you would die on publicly. And I guess that's not the right way to put it, because I guess Abdul Carter's not dying on a hill per se, but to publicly call out your teammate, your franchise quarterback, over his political beliefs, I think it's a little silly. And part of the reason why the Giants aren't going to win anything, there's no togetherness with that group. You got to be allowed. You got to agree to disagree, man. You think that, you know, people that you work with are going to have the same political beliefs as you? No, and they don't have to, for that matter, right? Like, I'll be fully transparent, right? In the sports media business, right? I don't ask political beliefs of my bosses, coworkers, etc. Because guess what? Respectfully, I can give a damn about what their political beliefs are. It's irrelevant to the task at hand. The task at hand here at Westwood One Sports is putting together the best radio product, the best sports talk on a day-in, day-out basis. The main focus in that Giants locker room should be trying to win football games. So, Abdul Carter, brother, why don't you worry about getting to the quarterback instead of worrying about your quarterback's political beliefs, pal? Just saying. 310-840-4910 is the number here on Saturday Morning Sports. Whitney Youngest and Charles and L. Willingham taking you up to 11 a.m. Eastern Time. We'll go from one NFC quarterback to another as the MVP from last year. He got paid. We'll give you the details next.
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18: Thank you so much and welcome in to the 609th edition of Beyond the Headlines, a behind-the-scenes look at some of the stories making news here in the Northwest and beyond. As we move through this month of May 2026, on all seven of our Connoisseur Media Portland radio stations, including FM News 101. The Oregon primary is behind us. Now it is on to the November election. State Representative Ed Deal officially conceded a few days ago after the Tuesday election. Senator Christine Drazen says she's now ready to unify Republicans around her bid for Oregon governor. KXL's Heather Roberts spoke with Drazen about what's next for her campaign.
24: Again, thank you so much for taking some time to talk with us. And I think the really big question that's on a lot of people's minds, you know, anyone who was around 4 years ago, wondering, how is your strategy going to differ for this campaign than it did the last time you ran against Tina Kotek?
25: So today is a completely different day for the people of this state. I always am a forward-looking person, and I have always committed to do whatever I can to serve in whatever capacity I'm able. And running in 2022 to be a part of turning our state around was an incredible honor. And I'm grateful for the opportunity to be a part of that conversation with Oregonians. But that was a very unique race. We were on the heels of COVID and we had, you know, three women in that race, a third party candidate with extraordinary backing and funding. And it was a different day and it was a different time. And today, we have a leader who ran in 2022 and said, I'm going to fix all this stuff. You don't need to change status quo. I got this. I'm brand new and I'm going to do this great thing for all of you. She's failed on every single metric, and having elections and is an opportunity to cast a vision for the future of your state and to hire the leader that can execute on that vision. Oregonians deserve the opportunity and have the right, frankly, to be able to evaluate Tina Kotek based on her actual performance in the job. This isn't a question of partisanship. This isn't, people are, you know, are certainly casting it like it's a rematch or some grudge match or something. It's not. I just haven't given up on my state. And I continue to be a leader in this state who is willing to do hard things to try to make things better. And it's important that Oregonians have the opportunity to be able to have a real choice in this election. And I am excited to be able to be across the state and talk to Oregonians and have conversations where we talk about what's going on in your life, what's going on in your family, what are your needs, how are you feeling about things are going, what are your hopes? And that has to be what this election is about, is on the ground, in our homes, what do Oregonians need, and who's the right person to get that done for them?
24: You mentioned that it's not about partisanship. It's not party politics. But we have spoken to analysts who have said that you, or really any Republican in Oregon, is going to have a difficult time overcoming your party's ties to the president, who polls not well in Oregon. How are you going to overcome those inevitable comparisons between you as a Republican and President Trump as a Republican?
25: I think what's missing from that question is the inevitable fact that Tina Kotek is also has to stand and be accountable for how unpopular she is in our state. The quick and easy button for Tina in this race is going to be Donald Trump. That's all she's got to work with. It is the only card she's got to play, and she's already been doing that. She's already been pretending that she's running against the president of the United States for governor of the state of Oregon. She cannot run on her own record. And she certainly won't succeed in running against me on merit. So all she's got to work with is to make people think about Donald Trump. And so that's what Oregonians are going to see from her. Her race isn't going to be about the vision for the future. It's going to be a bunch of empty promises that she didn't deliver on last time. And it's going to be pointing to D.C. That's not going to be the race I run. I'm going to run a race that's about people in this state, focused on this state. And I am committed to serving the people of Oregon. I will always stand up for Oregon. I am a lifelong Oregonian. I love this place. I'm doing this because I love this place and I love the people of this place. And it needs help right now. We are not going to be able to recover from the poor choices and the failed leadership of the past unless we change. We have to vote for change if we want better. We're not going to get it with Tina. She's just not capable of it. She took a good run at it, and she has shown that she's not up for the job. She is not the leader for this moment.
24: We heard recently that State Representative Adil has not officially conceded. He says he wants to wait till every primary vote has been counted. Have you talked with him? Are you working to try and coalesce his support behind you?
25: Well, I'm absolutely anxious for our primary to be finalized and for our party to unify and move forward into the general election. From my perspective, the primary has concluded, and I am actively working and am moving ahead as the nominee for my party to run this race and fight this fight and deliver for Oregon families in November.
24: Have you talked to Rep Deal?
25: I haven't talked to Rep Deal. I have just focused on moving ahead, and I'm hopeful that I'll hear from him. Definitely, that's his decision. For when he decides to connect and reach out, and when he's ready, he will.
24: Okay. We've heard a lot from your campaign, from you, lots of campaign ads running during the primary. Do you get any sort of break now that the primary is over, or will you continue to push just as hard with the ads and the mailers and all those things, headed into November?
25: I am going to push every bit as hard through June, July, August, September, and October as I did in, January, February, March, April, and May. There's no other way to look at this. This goal of winning the governor's race to serve the people of our state and fix what's broken is significant. There is an 8-point Democrat advantage in our state. That is important to recognize. I'm not going to take a vacation. I'm not going to take a break. We have to get out there and talk to voters, and I have to use every single day of this election to overcome our own history in this state and talk to people and try to be a real person in real rooms and answer questions and just spend time with people and resolve any kind of limitations or barriers they might feel in doing something that hasn't been done in almost half a century in Oregon.
24: Okay. State Senator Christine Drazen, that sounds exhausting. I don't envy you, but I really do appreciate you taking the time to talk with us today. Thank you.
25: And thanks for the opportunity.
3: There is Oregon State Senator and Republican candidate for Governor Christine Drazen. Our thanks to her and to Heather for that interview. Yes, Drazen's facing incumbent Governor Democrat Tina Kotek. She continues to work as the governor and put out a short video on her Instagram page after the May primary.
4: Hi, Oregon. Thank you for making your voices heard and for electing me as your Democratic nominee for governor. I'm really grateful for your support. Together, we show what Oregon looks like when we lead with our values and deliver real results for Oregon families. And this November, every bit of that is on the ballot, and the stakes couldn't be higher. Republican politicians led by President Trump are attacking healthcare, cutting food programs for our neighbors, terrorizing entire communities, and driving up costs for everyone. And every step of the way, we have fought back. I'm running to make life more affordable, like lowering the cost of housing and health care. I'm running to protect reproductive care and defend access to abortion. And I'm running to keep Oregon a place that stands up to President Trump's chaos and unlawful attacks on our values. Oregon, you are worth fighting for, and as your governor, I will always keep fighting for you. Thank you.
3: There is Oregon Governor Tina Kotek, a Democrat, up for re-election incumbent. Her opponent is Republican Christine Drazen. And again, unlike in 2022, there is no third independent candidate. So it is game on come November. You're listening to the 609th edition of Beyond the Headlines. I'm your host, Brett Rekamp. Let's talk about microplastics and nanoplastics. Think about eating a plastic spoon every week. A little scary. These are some of the things to think about as far as ingesting these tiny particles as we visit with Jennifer payer, certified natural health practitioner, author, filmmaker, cancer survivor. Payer won awards at the Cannes Film Festival for her film Nature Provides, the ancient wisdom of plant stem cells. You can go to nature-provides.com as you listen to Jennifer Payer.
5: This microplastic situation, I mean, how's it grown over the years and where are we here in 2026?
6: Yeah, you know, the study that everybody talks about was actually came out in 2019 that said we are eating the equivalent of a credit card per week. And now we know that in 2026, that was 2019, 2026, it's more like a spoon. So it's 3 to 5 times more than the credit card that we were eating in 2019.
5: A spoon is bigger than a credit card in terms of plastic?
6: Heavier as far as weight.
5: Oh, okay.
6: Yeah, so five grams is about what the equivalent is of a credit card, and now we are at 15 to 25 grams per week.
5: Just that statement alone, is that shocking to you and anyone who might hear it?
6: Absolutely shocking, and you hear the term microplastics, and now they're using the term nanoplastics, and the difference is nanoplastics are getting into our blood and into our tissue and into our cells, so they're going into a finer part of our body, which is causing inflammation and a lot of health issues.
5: That is remarkable. So the arrow is pointing the wrong direction on this. Where are these microplastics coming from and how are we ingesting them?
6: The obvious one is water bottles, plastic water bottles. It's coming also from seafood, from the ocean. Salt, believe it or not, is another big place where plastics are coming from. Our air, synthetic clothing, the minute that we wash our clothing, it's going into the air, tire dust, and heating in plastic containers. So those are the main culprits of where it's coming from.
5: Is there any way we can fix that? Because a number of items that you just mentioned are things that I don't know if a person has control over or not.
6: You know, I mean, yes, you could go absolutely crazy. What I tell people is a basic thing we can do is switch to glass and stainless steel for our water. We can use glass containers to store our food and not use plastic in the kitchen. Filtering our water makes a huge difference. And yes, a whole house water filter can be expensive, but now, you know, they have some that sit on the countertop. So you can filter your water through the countertop. Looking at tea, a lot of people drink tea, not using the tea bags, which often have plastic, using loose leaf tea. So those are some basic things people can do to make an improvement. And then, of course, detoxifying our bodies in different ways.
5: Okay. In other words, almost like a quick diet.
6: Well, the big parts of our body that are getting hit by these micro and nanoplastics, our endocrine system, which is our hormones. That is one, our nervous system and our liver. So what I tell people is, you know, take some time to at least do a detox where you are cleaning up those systems in your body so that you aren't accumulating. That's the problem, is if we don't actively do something to get this out of our system, it will continue to accumulate and cause chronic health issues down the line.
5: That's a little bit scary. I'm not even sure what to say about that. You say there are disciplines or things we can do in our lives?
6: Yeah, start small. Saunas are fabulous. I'm a huge proponent of saunas, and now you can find those pretty much anywhere, not just in gyms, but in, you know, in other health places. So sauna, I'm a really big proponent of. Fibers, I try to wear linen and cotton fibers. I don't use the polyester and the plastics, which is what a lot of clothing are made of. I think it's really educating ourselves, reading labels, knowing, you know, what we are putting in and on our bodies, and really paying attention to that total load, if you will, of what's accumulated. It's not a, oh my gosh, you know, there's nothing we can do. There are many things we can do when we educate ourselves and take some small steps.
5: Very good. What do they do to us? What's the downside of ingesting all these microplastics and now nanoplastics?
6: Yeah, the big impact that we are seeing is in the hormonal space, the endocrine system, because plastics mimic estrogen in the body. And so we're seeing a surgence of breast cancers. We're seeing a lot of other, you know, weight gain, a lot of obesity. A lot of that is due to these plastics that are accumulating in our tissue. So, you know, it can be pretty severe long term And that's why it's important for us to pay attention and take, you know, even small steps towards cleaning up our bodies.
5: Are you seeing an increase in these? Are they going up faster and faster based on the world we live in?
6: Yes. It used to be 1 in 4 women would have cancer. Now it's 1 in 1.6 and 1 in 8 men. And now it's 1.3. So the numbers have exponentially gone up over the last 20 years.
5: What you've done with your filmmaking career is also really interesting. Can you maybe tell us about that? We're talking with Jennifer Payer, an award-winning filmmaker as well. And your documentary, Nature Provides, what's that about?
6: It is about plant stem cells. So just a quick backstory. 10 years ago, I had stage 4 cancer, and I did a lot of natural healing. I had a huge toxic burden in my body. I was traveling a lot, so I was drinking out of a lot of plastic. I was eating out a lot when I was traveling and not really, you know, paying attention to what I was putting in my body. And I stumbled upon plant stem cells, and the documentary is really about my natural healing journey from stage 4 cancer, and then also about plant stem cells, which are known to clean up the body. So they really go into the cell and the tissue and the organ, and they help pull heavy metals and these nanoplastics and everything out of the body. And that's what the documentary is about.
5: That's crazy. I've heard of stem cells in the body, a human body, where sometimes they'll get relocated by a surgeon, right? And they have remarkable powers to regrow things. Is that the same concept?
6: It's the same concept, only a little bit more expansive. So these come from the new growth on the plant in the springtime. So right now, if you go out and you look at the tree and you see those little buds on the trees, that's what we're talking about. And they have something called juvenile phytohormones that exist in them that don't exist in adult plants. And that tells the plant to do 3 things in our bodies. When we take it, it will clean up the cell tissue and organ. It brings the signaling or the communication network back online, so the body's communicating more effectively, and then they will regenerate things that are broken down, like human stem cells.
5: Wow. Congratulations on that work. And also, the author most recently of Ancient Plant Wisdom. Is that a cousin to this production, or?
6: Yeah, it's. I wrote a book because, you know, these plant stem cells are very well known in Europe, and I really wanted to bring them here to North America, because we are living in one of the most toxic times in our generations. And I thought, well, what a great thing to do is to write a book about it and to also film a documentary and get the word out that this is a great way to clean up our bodies.
5: Well done, Jennifer. That's excellent. I'm glad you're on this. Okay, so microplastics that are in our lives, people might be a little bit alarmed when they hear some of these numbers and concepts. What would you tell everyone right now?
6: Don't be alarmed. Take action. Get educated. Understand where plastic is coming from in your own household. You know, I never thought about it before until I started doing my own research, but my toothbrush is plastic, and the cleaner for the dishes is plastic. So I swap those out to bamboo. So making those small steps will reduce that accumulation. And then get outside, sweat. If you can't get to a sauna, those are the ways we can get this out of our body.
5: Okay, so to be clear, you're talking about being conscious of the way we could ingest them as well as the ability to get them out of our body.
6: Absolutely.
5: Very good. Anything we haven't brought up you want to make sure and say?
6: I tell people, stay out of fear. This isn't something to be afraid of. It's something to feel empowered about by looking at your household, making some easy decisions, like swapping out a toothbrush isn't expensive. And, you know, looking at bringing in some more glass containers into your kitchen instead of plastics, simple things like that that aren't expensive to do are a great first step for people.
5: I have just a personal side question for those containers.
6: Yes.
5: What do you use for the cap, the top of them, if it is glass, you know, to connect to the top?
6: Yeah, I mean, I like stainless steel. I use stainless steel ones that have a stainless steel top and bottom. You're right. A lot of the glass ones do have plastic on top. If you're not putting hot food into the glass, it's fine because the food is not touching the plastic.
5: Okay. Well, I'll do my best.
6: But it's a great question.
5: Well, Jennifer has a great sense of humor, which is awesome. That is Jennifer Payer, healing science expert, certified natural health practitioner, author, filmmaker, and yes, cancer survivor. Again, Payer won awards at the Cannes Film Festival for her film Nature Provides, the ancient wisdom of plant stem cells. Just a huge thanks. 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
3: school's letting out, so what now? Kaiser Permanente Northwest pediatrician Dr. Lisa DeNike has answers for us parents. She talked this week with KXL's Heather Roberts.
24: Dr. Lisa DeNike, a pediatrician with Kaiser Permanente Northwest. We are going to talk about end of school year. First of all, really crazy to think about how we're at that point in the year. But it can be a time that's very stressful for some kids, whether they've got finals or just knowing that they're going to have to say goodbye to their friends for the summer. What is your advice for families that are kind of dealing with that that anxiety potentially that comes with this time of year?
7: I think one of the best things we can do for our kids is help them name it. Kids might have some behavior changes this time of year in anticipation of school winding down, or as you point out, during finals, just the stress of finishing the school year. And I think just if you recognize those symptoms in your child, just ask them, how are you feeling? What's going on? How are you feeling about school ending? It's a big transition time for kids from elementary to middle school, middle to high school, and then high school to college or to a job. So there's lots of different opportunities to have a conversation with your kids about how they're feeling about what's going on.
24: For young kids, I'm thinking specifically maybe even preschool and kindergarten, they may not be able to name it. They don't have all the words yet for all those feelings. What are some things we should be watching for so we can help identify it in those kids?
7: I think one of the biggest things we see is emotional outbursts or behavior issues, you know, something that's changed in, you know, the last couple of weeks. Sometimes we'll see appetite disturbances or sleep problems. Those can also point to little ones having anxiety and, again, as you say, not having words for it.
24: You talked about the big transition time. I think specifically about that graduating. I have a lot of friends with kids graduating high school this year. Mm-hmm. And that is such a hard time, exciting time for kids, but can be hard for the parents. What advice do you have for parents that are maybe struggling with just acknowledging that their child is getting older, whether they're going from elementary to middle or middle to high or high on to that adulthood?
7: Or even college graduates entering the work world.
24: Right.
7: I mean, let's face it, the economy is challenging right now. And so, you know, one of the things they don't put in the parenting manual that we all get when our kids are born is that someday we're going to have to parent young adults. And I think one of the hardest mind shifts to make as a parent is to recognize that your child is now an adult and they get to make their own decisions. Taking the role of being a supportive listener in those situations can be hugely helpful, especially in the young adult years or even in high school. Kids don't want to be told what to do. I think they're more likely to come to us and want to have a conversation, and we need to be open and listen and perhaps even ask, what is it that they want from the conversation with their mom or dad or parent figure? Do they want to just vent? Do they want advice? Do they want to run some ideas by us? I think we need to, as parents, to keep that in mind so that we're not in that parenting a 5 or 6 or 8 year old mentality when we're talking with our kids who are young adults.
24: For those kids that are a little less dramatic with their transition into summer right now, I'm thinking, you know, the kids that are just going to be going back to the same school next year, and they might just be excited to have summer break right around the corner. What things do we need to be thinking about to help kids transition into that summer mindset? Is this just a free for all and the kids get to stay up as late as they want as soon as school's out?
7: If we leave it to them, they would do that.
24: True.
7: You know, one of the best things, we've talked about this before, our bodies love a schedule. Our bodies love predictability, our brains especially. And so as much as we can, yes, there's going to be a lot of relaxation over the summer. It's a break for everyone. Maybe you're not getting up at 6 or 7 in the morning. Maybe it's 7:30 or 8. But really trying to have some boundaries around sleep and eating, those predictable things as much as we can have them. I mean, granted, when you're on vacation, those things kind of go out the window briefly. But to have those schedules. And then, you know, for kids who are maybe going to be at home, some responsibility around the house. It's a great time to have, you know, have your kids do some chores, offer them an allowance if they're going to, you know, do certain things for you. And it makes your life a little bit easier too if you're a working parent.
24: For kids of working parents, is there an age where, as a pediatrician, you can say, yeah, it's now safe for your child to be home alone all day?
7: The teen years. Kids are generally responsible enough to be home by themselves. But again, I think good opportunity to have a conversation about safety at home. Are you going to let them use the stove, particularly if it's gas? Are they going to be allowed to go out into the neighborhood on their own or go outside to play without adult supervision? My fear with the kids that don't have the ability to go places, screen time becomes a huge time suck in the summertime. And we all know that it's just not good for our brains. So reading, doing some art projects, journaling. If you're able to go out for a walk, those things are so much better for our brains than being on a screen all day. I would remind everyone that even happy, exciting things are still a stress on our brains. And so just remembering that, you know, kids might be excited to go away to college or excited that, you know, summer break is coming, but even happy times can feel stressful for our brains. And so again, reverting back to feeding our bodies regularly, getting good sleep and getting physical activity really helps all of that.
24: Kaiser Permanente pediatrician Dr. Lisa Denike, thank you.
3: Thank you indeed to Dr. Denike and to KXL's Heather Roberts for that bit of help for parents. Finally, headed to the Oregon coast, don't forget to hit Sunset Springs Fountain. Mac Land with the Oregon Travel Information Council and I spoke about that heading into Memorial Day weekend.
8: Yeah, so it's a pretty unique piece of Oregon history, and there's several of them across the state, but when you're headed over the coast range from the Portland area over towards Seaside, about 31 miles before you get to Seaside, and at the crest of the hill, if you will, there's two springs, one on either side of the highway there, Highway 26, just free-flowing water that back in the 20s or early 30s, near as we could tell, a brick and then later a concrete fountain was constructed where the spring water flows out of it, kind of constant pressure all the time. And there's two little pullouts on either side of the road where folks can pull over and get a cool drink of water, or as we know, a lot of people, you know, fill up water jugs and take it home for their use.
5: That is so cool. Why is this so special?
8: Yeah, I think, you know, in part, it's a little bit of the history of Oregon, right? In terms of how our state was settled, water obviously very, very important to just, you know, living. And then in terms of travel, especially when we think back to the early 1900s when the automobile became a thing, a lot of travel to and from the coast, a lot of car camping back in those days. And unique to that was the need to fill up your radiator. A lot of the vehicles back then just couldn't handle the heat, especially if you think about a hot day driving to the coast back 100 years ago. So it served two functions. It served, you know, quenching your own thirst as a human, but also refilling your radiator in your vehicle. There's many of them across the state. Many of them have obviously gone away or been destroyed or maybe even dried up, but this one's still going strong. What I think super unique is the same water that comes out of those springs along the side of the road and is piped out also goes a mile or two down the road to our Sunset Rest area that we manage just a little bit further to the west. So the same water that's in the springs is what we're using to wash your hands and flush the toilets, if you will, at the rest area.
5: So you can drink it. I mean, this is not non-potable, right? I mean, it's fresh and delicious.
8: Yeah, it's amazing. It's great water. I've stopped there myself. We actually test it at the rest area frequently. And then every once in a while, we'll get somebody asking the question, is it safe to use? Or, hey, it doesn't quite taste the same. So we will run up to the fountains and test it again. Never found an issue with it. And by, you know, all accounts, everybody enjoys it. It tastes good. It's refreshing. And yeah, I think it's one of those, you know, cool things about living on Earth that, you know, water filters down through the rocks and comes up and we get to use it and drink it. It's pretty amazing.
5: I love it, Mac. What kind of things do you have to do to maintain the area and make sure everything's clean?
8: Yeah, so I think not surprising, right, for an area that gets used, we end up with some litter. We end up with just, you know, stuff being left behind. It's also a pullout on the side of the road, so certainly a lot of trash may get left. So we send our staff up there to patrol it, pick up the area, clean it up. And then from time to time, we have had to make some repairs to the pipe, especially the water flow into the rest area. You know, over the wintertime, it might get damaged, but it's pretty low maintenance. I think the biggest thing I worry about up there is just Highway 26 is a busy road, and especially on a nice weekend, like we're coming up on Memorial Day weekend here, just a lot of people traveling, folks needing to be safe, pulling off the highway to access the springs, or more importantly, pulling back out into traffic. It can get pretty busy up there. It's not a huge area for parking. That'd be a big reminder I would have for folks is if the lot's full, keep going down the road and maybe turn around at the rest area and come back, see if the other side's available to you. But that'd be something I'd point out to folks, especially on a busy weekend.
5: That's exactly what I wanted to talk about. So you covered a couple questions at the end there about safety. We know that it is westbound and you would have to do a U-turn, but just be careful.
8: Yeah, so there is a sign in either direction in advance of it, so notifying you you're coming up on it. But I will say, you know, if you're not looking for it, it can sneak up on you, even if that sign's there. Obviously, for anybody that's driven over Highway 26, it's a little curvy and it's got some hills, but yeah, it's a pretty good reminder of, hey, you're getting about 32 miles before Seaside. Start looking for it. And there are some advanced warning signs out there for folks. I think it's a cool reminder of our history. You can imagine a settler or the folks that inhabited this great state many, many years ago, just finding that water source, and it's still there today, serving fresh and delicious water to all of us. So it's just pretty cool. And then I think let's just all do our part to take care of it and treat it with the respect it deserves.
5: Indeed. Mac, thank you so much for your time. I appreciate it.
8: Sounds great. Thank you.
5: There is Mac Land, Executive Director of the Oregon Travel Information Council, talking about Sunset Springs Fountain. 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
14: I expect him to bounce back. Washington has improved its supporting cast on offense as well as revamped their defense. He should be much, much better if he's able to stay healthy coming up in 2026. Number three, Anell Super Six Pack, my top six quarterbacks in the NFC. We stay within the NFC East. Number three is Dakota Rain Prescott. He may have had some issues at the altar. He won't have any issues under center. The fact that Dak Prescott called off his joint bachelorette party and then was caught last weekend with one of the bridesmaids, that sounds like a quarterback that's about to throw for 4,000 yards. Give me Dak Prescott and the Dallas Cowboys all day long to compete in this loaded NFC. Number two, Nell Super Six Pack, top six quarterbacks in the NFC. This was going to shock some people. You ready? Number two is the Iceman. And no, I'm not talking about Aubrey Drake Graham. I'm talking about the King of Chicago. The hero of the DMV, one Caleb Williams. He is my second best quarterback in the NFC. You watch what Caleb Williams does in year number two under one Ben Johnson. I'm telling you right now, Thrill, I know you're a gambling man. You go check out our friends at the DraftKings Sportsbook and you get you some numbers on Caleb Williams to win MVP. Sprinkle a couple shekels on it. I promise you, you'll thank me later. Number one, Anell Super Six Pack, obviously, Matthew Stafford. That is Anell Super Six Pack, top six quarterbacks in the NFC. Number six, Brock Purdy. Number five, Jordan Love. Number four, Jaden Daniels. Number three, Dak Prescott. Number two, Caleb Williams. And number one, Matthew Stafford, the newly paid Matthew Stafford. Final hour of power coming your way next. I want you to line up on the phones with this, 310-840-4910. What are the best breakfast foods in fast food? Excuse me, what are the best fast food restaurants, rather, when it comes to breakfast? That's coming up in the final hour, plus a OKC San Antonio.
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0: Final hour of power coming right at you here on Saturday Morning Sports with the youngest of Charles and Willingham. I'll get you up to 11 a.m. Eastern Time. We'll get back into the association coming up here momentarily. I want you all to line up on the phones with this, though. I was just thinking about this because it's 10 a.m. We normally end the show with, you know, our cup of joe to go, right? It's your shot in the arm to get you ready for the weekend, right? I want to do something a little bit different today because I'm thinking about being a bad, bad boy. When I say I'm thinking about being a bad, bad boy, I'm thinking about eating my turkey burgers. I've been on this mad turkey burger kick where I'm putting turkey burgers. Yeah, putting turkey burgers in a keto wrap with some baby spinach, cheese, ketchup, mustard. I think I'm at a point, man, where instead of eating it later on in the day, I may eat it for breakfast. But then it got me thinking, like, what would a normal person be eating for breakfast, right? Egg whites, an omelet, not a turkey burger. What's the best fast food in terms of breakfast? 310-840-4910 is the number on the talking text line for that. Just to get an early nomination here to get us kicked off through. I feel like you're about to say something totally out of left field.
1: Now, are you asking the spot or are you asking like a specific order at a spot?
0: I'm talking about a spot. Yeah.
1: Listen, you can't go wrong with McDonald's, man. Like, Don't look at me like that.
0: Between being a Bryce Young enthusiast and a simp for McDonald's breakfast, thrill.
1: I'm not a simp for it. It's a sleeper.
0: For that to be, this was our first nomination, our first nominee, so to speak, and you went with McDonald's breakfast, brother.
1: I buried the lead. Okay, so I got to give context. I live in.

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0: 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One more time now, y'all. 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
1: It is the Josh Graham Show, and since yours truly is a diehard Carolina Hurricanes fan, the anxiety is palpable ahead of Habs-Canes Game 2 tonight, but that isn't the Eastern Conference Finals we're starting today's show with, because in Cleveland, the New York Knicks have an opportunity to take a complete stranglehold of this series with a road win tonight, and while it's being framed

0: Why don't we make songs like this anymore?
1: I mean,
0: not Indiana.
1: That's a fair question. I mean, is there really a recent example of this?
0: No, you know why it is, though, right? Like, Carolina Hurricanes even have an anthem that I play. I need to post that on my X page at Josh Grant Show. I'm going to do that. Like a cheesy song from the 2000s that they had. A lot of teams had this. You don't do it anymore. It's also the reason why, Will, I believe we don't have a lot of great comedies in the last 10, 15 years either. And the answer is self-awareness. I think people don't like getting nitpicked and made fun of on social media. Back in the day when you couldn't see those types of comments, you just did things because you thought it was funny, and it might be corny, but you're not assuming that it's going to be talked about by everybody everywhere and everybody having a platform to pick fun at it and nitpick you. That's the theory in my mind. But I like the Knicks tonight, and I also like the Knicks 90s anthems that are cheesy and fun. Make more of those in sports, please. It's a significant deal. Going back to rest, it is a significant deal that there aren't going to be any extra travel days in this series. Usually, after the first two games, you'd see a

0: I love cheesy 90s anthems.
1: I mean, I guess the Hurricanes kind of have one.
0: They kind did of. 20 years ago. They don't have it anymore.
1: Your Orioles used to have something.
0: Right? Every team used to have cheesy songs such as that, but they don't do it anymore.
1: Like Meet the Mets, Josh whatever Jacobs. That was. See,
0: I mean, you want to do the Super Bowl shuffle in 2026. Why? The same reason there aren't great comedies nowadays, because you have all, everybody's so self-aware. Oh, man, people are going to make fun of me on social media, and it's going to be picked apart, and then, oh, man, we don't want to be mocked. We don't want to do anything that's cheesy. We don't want to do something that's funny. We don't want to do something that's just fun. No. So that's why we don't get them anymore, and it's a shame, because I love songs like that.
2: Great. In 1985, the Lakers had Celtics busters after they beat the Boston Red Sox for the first, I meant Red Sox, Celtics for the first time ever in the NBA Finals. Ray Parker Jr. actually sang it himself. It wasn't some parody artist. It was the guy who was the Ghostbusters singer singing Celtics busters. It was awesome.
0: Celtics busters, and it's great. Like, but you want to do that today because, again, people are just so self-aware. That's my theory on it anyway. But I like the Knicks to win tonight because, one, I think they're the better basketball team. I think they're the better constructed team. I trust more guys on their team at this stage of the playoffs than I do the Cavs. But I also do think rest is such a big deal in this series. It's a significant deal that there will be no extra travel days in the series. Generally, what happens is it's 2 days in between games. But then after the first two games and you travel to the other site, it's 3 days. You get an extra day to account for travel. Not in this series. And they're playing tonight. And for the Cavaliers, in the regular season, it might be okay when

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1: Because Josh Jacobs might be new to this segment on the Josh Graham Show, I need to spell out the origin a little bit. About 5 years ago, Roy Williams was about to wrap up his tenure at North Carolina. They lost a basketball game that they scheduled last minute, and it was a game they didn't really need to schedule. So I asked some form of a question. Given this didn't turn out well, do you regret scheduling the game? Like, was it a mistake to schedule the game? Roy took that as me asking, if you knew you were going to lose, would you have scheduled? And it was on Zoom, and it was weird, so you had to mute yourself. There's no chance to really clarify. So Roy got mad, and he left the press conference. He said some version, I would have scheduled the damn Lakers if I knew we were going to win. And then a few days later, after I'm getting buried on national outlets, I think ESPN had the clip on all of their shows and whatnot. Was this a good question? And blah, blah, blah. North Carolina loses a game to Syracuse. We're on Zoom in the postgame again. I'm not wanting to ask a question. I want to get out of the way. I don't want to be a distraction. But at the end of the game, Roy, wait, Carolina lost the game. But Roy, at the end of the presser, says,
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1: Yes, it does. This has been a fun Josh Graham show. Unusual questions, handing out some bets. We're on the Knicks +2.5. The Canadiens team total under 2.5 goals tonight. We'll see how the Carolina Hurricanes do. Fingers crossed. Fingers crossed. What could go wrong? We got Wicket that's on the way. After we get finished up here, he'll take you up until 11 p.m. Eastern time. Make sure you're subscribed to the YouTube channel if you missed any of the show. You can watch us in addition to listening to us. What a concept. Westwood One Sports Night is the YouTube channel that you can find us, and on X at Josh Graham Show, you can get at me there. Let's close out the program. Will Dalton's got a put-it-to-bed story.

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1: Well, happy Saturday night to you here on Memorial Day weekend. Thanks again, as we should say, more than just one day a year. But thank you again to those who gave the ultimate sacrifice, paid the ultimate price so we can live in this country and do things like talk about football on a Saturday night for 4 hours, or basketball on a Saturday night for 4 hours. And if you are a spouse of one who gave their life,